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2: 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I'm Pastor Scott Jones, and you got this.
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2: 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In a hookup, shackup, breakup culture, wisdom in dating can feel countercultural, even old-fashioned. 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That's ZCC.live. I'm Pastor Scott Jones, and you got this.
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1: Hey, I'm David Leonard. I wrote this song in a season where I was asking myself if I was really living the life God called me to live. Not the life that looks successful on the outside, but the one that's faithful on the inside. It came from the deep desire I think we all carry to stand before the Father one day and hear the words, "Well done." This song is for anyone who's trying to stay on the path, even when it's hard. Anyone choosing faith over fear, obedience over comfort. And my hope is that it reminds you that every step of faith matters, and God sees it all.

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1: This is Zach Williams, and I wrote this song during a time when I felt completely lost. I've been walking through life trying to figure out everything on my own, carrying things I should have laid down years ago. And the more I tried, the harder the road got. One day I finally looked up and prayed, God, I need some direction. And what struck me was realizing He had never left. He was just there patiently waiting for me to turn around. Every detour, every stumble, every mile, every time I walked in the wrong direction, He kept guiding me back. The song is a reminder that even when we take the long way home, God still waits for us. Hey.

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1: There's a Bible full of history of the ways that God showed up for his people. Just when you thought all odds were stacked against you, he shows up and does miracles. You know, there's so many instances in my life where I can look back and say, he really has never, ever failed me. And it's funny because when you get in a situation and it's not looking so good, it's so easy for us to freak out and just say, God, where are you? Have you forgotten about me? This song, Ain't No Way, is just all about that declaration. There's no way you're going to let me down. You've been there for me time and time again. As I look back over my life, there's not one time that you failed me, and you're going to show up for me now.

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1: Hey, this is Micah Tyler. I want to be perfect. I look around at the people next to me. I look on social media and over again, I see this perfect picture of someone's life. And I think to myself, God, when other people are brave, all I see is fear in my life. And then I remember that it's God's perfect love that casts out that fear. I feel like every time that I make a turn, it is heading down another broken road when I remember that God has a perfect plan for my life. See, at the end of the day, when we throw up our hands and we confess the places that we fall short, that's when God's perfect love shows up and loves us perfectly.

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1: Hey, it's Carly Ann Taylor. I wrote this in a season where anxiety felt super loud. One thing God keeps continuously reminding me of is that He meets us exactly where we are and not where we think we should be. When we let go of control and lay everything down at the feet of Jesus, His peace feels louder than our fear. The world constantly tells us to worry about everything, but when we call on the name of Jesus, He brings peace, direction, and security. Hey, my friend, He knows you and He sees you. He has good plans for you, because that's just who He is. So why

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1: Hey, I'm David Leonard. I wrote this song in a season where I was asking myself if I was really living the life God called me to live. Not the life that looks successful on the outside, but the one that's faithful on the inside. It came from the deep desire I think we all carry to stand before the Father one day and hear the words, "Well done." This song is for anyone who's trying to stay on the path, even when it's hard. Anyone choosing faith over fear, obedience over comfort. And my hope is that it reminds you that every step of faith matters, and God sees it all.

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0: Welcome to Star Cares, a weekly program that delves into the issues that impact you and your family. 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
1: Many of us live at a pace that is impossible to keep up with. Unrelenting busyness might feel necessary, but it can lead to chronic stress and burnout, among other things. What can we do about it? My guest today is Eliza Huey. She's a biblically trained professional licensed counselor, and she's here to share with us a framework for biblical self-care that will help us in stewarding the spiritual, emotional, relational, and physical aspects of our lives. Eliza, thank you for joining me today, and welcome to the show.
2: I am so glad to be here and be able to talk about this really important topic.
1: So you have written several resources: Raising Teens in a Hypersexualized World, Raising Kids in a Screen-Saturated World, and you're also the co-author of a resource entitled The Whole Life. What motivated that writing?
2: So that book came out of my actual professional experience as a counselor. So I was leading a group of counselors. I'm the director of counseling and had several counselors under me, and I was just really seeing how much we as counselors who are caring for people actually also needed that care. So we were giving care to people and we were trying to help people care for themselves. But then I started to realize, like, we need this care ourselves. And so I talked with a colleague, as you mentioned, this is co-authored with Esther Smith. And I talked with her and I just said, hey, I really think this resource is needed, not just for the people who are coming into our counseling rooms, but for us as well as people who are caring for others. And who doesn't care for people? Like, whether you're a mom or a teacher or a coach or a pastor or whatever your role is, you are caring for people. So I just felt like it was such a needed book to have a book on basically self-care from a biblical Christian perspective. So that's what really got me started, was really my own need, seeing that for myself as a counselor.
1: So help us by defining self-care.
2: Sure. So self-care is one of those things where I think it's a word that is often used in everyday language. It's a therapeutic culture, if you will. We wanted to kind of make sure that our understanding of self-care really, as I mentioned, it has a biblical emphasis to it. And so we really think of self-care, biblical self-care, as stewardship. Really, we are called to steward everything that God gives us. Our bodies are part of that. And so we want people to think of self-care as stewarding your body, your mind, your soul, your time, your energy, or whatever grace God has given you.
1: Why do you think that we, Eliza, feel like we have to keep pushing ourselves even when we know that self-care is beneficial, self-care is necessary, but we just keep pushing ourselves even when we become physically and emotionally burned out?
2: Yeah, that's such a good question. And I think some of that has to do with the culture that we live in. The culture that we live in values productivity. So if you are producing, then you are more valuable, and it values accomplishments. And so it really pushes us. And I think social media definitely contributes to this, of just, what are you doing and how can you promote that? So that's one aspect of it, is our culture. So it almost just forces us to feel like we just have to keep going and do one more thing. But also, I think there's just actually something in us, and you might resonate with this, I'm hoping, because you're human too, but just realizing, like, we don't like limits. And so when we hit our limitations, we think it's something wrong with us, rather than it just being, hey, we're human and we are created to be dependent on a limitless God, but we are not limitless. So I think those two things keep pushing us for more. So we just keep doing and doing and doing, and slowing down feels like really against the grain.
1: You mentioned that you believe that self-care is a biblical concept. Share more.
2: Yeah. So as I kind of alluded to, it's definitely something that people talk about a lot these days in kind of the counseling therapeutic culture. But Esther and I both really kind of talk about this. We really believe that it is biblical because, first and foremost, Jesus modeled it. He modeled it as a human. He came to this earth, and yes, he was God, and yes, he was human, and he ate when he was hungry, he rested when he was tired, he got alone when he needed to be alone. And so there's our first and pinnacle example, is really just look at Jesus. But it's also a biblical concept because it's rooted in creation. We see that in the beginning, God actually, before the fall, before we exhausted ourselves, God actually put in place the idea of rest. And so for us to need rest is not about being fallen humans. It's about being created in the image of God. And then also, there's some other things, but ultimately I would say, you know, biblical self-care really is, self-care is biblical because it allows us

0: And have been effectively poured into, even just the word self in it, right? Mm. But self-care is not selfish. It really is stewardship. So that's probably, I think, the biggest reason why people can kind of push back against it.
1: On a personal note, how did you come to realize your own self-care was a necessity? What are a few things that you do regularly just to take care of yourself?
0: I came to realize it just noticing it in my own life and in the counselors that I was working with, but also just physically. I started noticing in a season of just feeling some physical symptoms that I thought were probably medically related. And then as I kind of attended to those needs, realizing, oh, this is actually stress and exhaustion and fatigue. And so I started looking at, okay, if I want to be in this area of ministry, or just even in the areas that God has given me of relationships and family, if I want to be at my best in those, I need to change. I need to make some changes. And so some of the things that I do are not like necessarily adding a whole lot to my life, because that's something that I want to be mindful of. It's like self-care can feel like a burden if it's one more thing I have to add to my life. Mm-hmm. So instead, it's like looking at your life and seeing what areas give you life, what areas rejuvenate you that tend to get pushed to the margins when life gets busy. And so some of those areas for me are simply being outside and in nature. And, you know, this isn't just me. I will say that just recently doing some research for a book that I have coming out on stress, which is also related to this topic, the Cornell University found that it only takes as little as 10 minutes spent outside in nature for the effects of physical and mental stress to decrease. So you don't have to like plan a long hike, or you don't have to go to like remote areas. You can simply walk outside in your neighborhood or a local park, spend some time outside, and your body starts to respond to that. And for me, that was big. I needed to be outside. And so it wasn't necessarily adding a whole lot to my life. It was looking at what are those things that get pushed to the margin that actually bring me life. And of course, spending time with people who aren't people I have to like be responsible for and care for in heavy ways. So stepping outside of my counseling world and stepping into friendships and relationships that bring life to me are also big. And I think that's the same for a lot of people as well.
1: There are six sections of the book, The Whole Life, that mm-hmm. cover various areas of our lives. Can you take a few moments to walk us through those?
0: Yeah. So we picked these six sections because they were the most common that people deal with. And so I'll just read them off to you so that the listeners can kind of hear them. And there's probably going to be one or two that resonate with people more. So as I read these, think about which area maybe is the most easy to get pushed aside or the most efficient. So these areas are your spiritual life, your physical life, a life of purpose, which is basically what gives me intention and purpose, the life of community, work life, and a restful life. And we found that those six areas kind of encompass all of life, but there's usually one or more that kind of need a little extra attention, or one or more that kind of fall off the edge when life gets busy. And so the great thing about this book is you don't have to read it cover to cover. And I love that about this book. You can pick up where am I needing the most self-care right now? Is it in my spiritual life, or maybe it's in my physical life, or maybe I need a little more purpose, or maybe it's in that community life, or maybe it's in my work life that I need to kind of reorient some priorities, or maybe it's in the area of rest that I need to kind of slow down and think through how am I doing. So that's what those sections provide for our readers. And again, you can pick up whichever section kind of is most specific for where you are right now.
1: How important is community to living an overall healthy life, do you think, Eliza?
0: Well, I think it's one of those things where community, for just honest, can be draining, or community can be life-giving. And we actually need people who we pour into and people who pour into us. And so obviously God created us from the beginning to live in community. He's a communal God. He is Father, Son, and Spirit. So we see this as part of his design. So it's part of human nature to live in community. But part of that is just understanding that community comes to us in the good times. Like we enjoy community in celebration celebrations and just milestones in life. But when things get difficult or you go through a season that is very challenging and hard, it's the community that comes alongside you that holds you up as like ballast in the midst of that storm. And so really just looking at how God

0: created us. We are never meant to live life on our own. And so finding community, whether it's in those really close-knit friendships that don't need to be many, you can have one or two really close friends, or maybe it's in the larger community that maybe they don't know you as well as those one or two close friends, but they can come alongside you and support you when you need it, and vice versa. We want to be that for other people as well.
1: In consideration of stewarding our spiritual health, say a few words about the importance of prayer and meditating on the word.
0: So good. So prayer can be one of those things that, you know, not everybody feels comfortable with their prayer life. They can kind of almost, in my thinking and my experience, people can almost try to make more of it than it needs to be. But my goodness, it's just like having a conversation like we're having now. Like, you can just talk to God. And I love this quote by D.T. Niles. He was the founder of the Navigators, who have put out so many amazing resources. He said this. He said, "Thoughts disentangle themselves when they pass through the lips or pencil tips." So think of that as like our thoughts get really tangled up, but when they pass through our lips or pencil tips, or maybe today would be better, our fingertips, as we maybe type out our journal. Some people journal on their computer now, but they disentangle. So think of prayer like that. We are untangling as we speak to God. We're untangling those thoughts, because thoughts are thoughts. Thoughts are not prayers. So when you speak them out to God, and I'm a big proponent of praying out loud whenever possible, we untangle those things and we unburden our hearts as we give them to a God who is able to care for everything that we face in a day. So prayer is a big thing, and we don't have to overthink it. We just talk to our God. But also being in the Word, you mentioned, you know, just spending time in God's Word, because we get a ton of messages coming at us. You mentioned the books that I've written, raising kids in a screen saturated world. Well, how about being parents or being people in a screen saturated world? We have so many messages coming at us. So we need the truth coming to us. And the best way to do that is to sit with God's Word, maybe one verse or one passage or one paragraph or one chapter, and let the Word of God reorient our thoughts as we go about this in this world where there's so many messages coming at us.
1: Eliza, how can we learn more? Where can we get a copy of your resource, The Whole Life?
0: Yeah, I would love to connect with people. So the best place is probably my website, which is my name, ELIZA HUIE, ElizaHuey.com. 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
0: Absolutely.
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0: 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Someone who challenges you to grow deeper in your walk with God? Well, today on Insight for Living, Chuck Swindoll offers a refreshing take on this kind of relationship. Because sharing our life with a godly mentor accelerates our spiritual growth. But the role should be reversed, too. Jesus commanded us to make disciples. Have you developed your skills as a spiritual mentor? Chuck titled today's message, Strengthening Your Grip on Discipleship.
1: Jesus says, make disciples. Jesus did make disciples. But the question is, does it work? I mean, can anyone ultimately tell if you have really been with Jesus? So that your roots were put down deeply and you caught a vision of life like Christ? I'm glad you asked that. Look at the book of Acts chapter 4 and I'll answer it for you. Chapter 4, verse 4. Now in Acts 4, we go to that time when he has left the earth and the disciples are left to carry on. And they are now the talk of the country. Their strange ministry is revolutionizing the world in which they live. And they are making the religious people terribly nervous, terribly uneasy. And so now a few of the hotshots, chapter 4, with a squint eye, began to look at these strange disciples with a jaundiced eye. Verse 4, many of those who heard the message believed, and the number of the men came to be about 5,000. And it came about on the next day that their rulers and elders and scribes were gathered together in Jerusalem. Notice the group, rulers, elders, and scribes. And Annas the high priest was there, and so was Caiaphas. And so was John and Alexander, names we don't know, but familiar to those in that day. The religious moguls, the bosses of the church, the established synagogue world of that day. They were all there. And when they had placed them in the center, whom? Well, specifically Peter and John, but implying the disciples, those that had been with Christ. When they placed him in the center, they began to inquire, by what power and what name have you done this? Peter, filled with the Holy Spirit, said to them, rulers and elders of the people, if we are on trial today for a benefit done to a sick man as to how this man has been made well, let it be known to all of you and to all the people of Israel that by the name of Jesus Christ the Nazarene, whom you crucified, whom God raised from the dead, by this name, this man stands here before you in good health. He is the stone which was rejected by you, the builders, but which became the very cornerstone. And there is salvation in no other name, no one else, for there is no other name under heaven that has been given among men by which we must be saved. Wow, the courage that took to say that in front of those inquisitors. Think of it. This is Peter. This is John. These are men who were ignorant in the eyes of the world, stroking their beards, staring into the faces of these courageous, secure, confident men. The religious rulers began to see something different in their lives. Verse 13, as they observed the confidence of Peter and John, they understood that they were uneducated and untrained men. They were marveling and began to recognize them as what? As having been with Jesus. Isn't that something? They looked into their faces. They listened to their answers. They studied them. And they said, these are Jesus' men. Significant to anybody else? Hey, they're now out doing the job. Christ has left the earth. The thing that has marked their lives is that they are just like Christ. They didn't see them as Peter and John and James and Matthew and Andrew. They saw them as Jesus men. They were different. They had been discipled. They were different. Now we're ready for Luke chapter 14. Back into Jesus' ministry. And we're going toward the middle of it now as we land in this 14th chapter. And as you would expect, we find a crowd following him. And suddenly he turns around and he says, wait, you cannot be my disciple if you cannot be my disciple if you cannot be my disciple if. Three separate times, and he immediately thins the ranks. Suddenly they are stunned with the realization that he's not interested in drawing a crowd and having great numbers follow him. He's interested in disciples. Look at verse 25. Great multitudes were going along with him. You mark the words. Verse 26, he cannot be my disciple. It ends with those words. Verse 27, he cannot be my disciple. It ends with those words. Verse 33, so therefore, no one of you can be my disciple who does not. So he spells out the requirements. What is expected of this level of consecration? Verse 26. If anyone comes to me and does not hate his own father and mother and wife and children and brothers and sisters, yes, and even his own life, he cannot be my disciple. This is what I will call language of accommodation. Jesus is a realist. He knows that in personal relationships, now hear this well, there was always the competition of loyalty, always. There is a loyalty factor connected with any personal relationship in the Christian's life. And Christ says, I am to come out first. So if I am a single person and I am dating a young woman who is a single person, and I realize this young woman is not good for my spiritual life, something must be changed or she can never be the woman for my life. That's hating brother or sister. If I am hearing counsel from God and it is straight from His Word and it is clearly delineated as direction from Him and His will for my life, I cannot allow my wife or my children to discount what He has said. In the priority level of loyalty as it comes to personal relationships, Christ must be first. As you apply this, understand that all of Scripture is to bear on those kind of decisions. Guard against being a, quote, Jesus-only person. The Lord told me to do this, and so I left my wife, or I left my husband. The Lord led me to, and then you fill it in. Understand that if you take this out of context, and if you twist it to make it say what you want it to say, why, you can level anybody with the words, the Lord led me or told me. What Jesus is talking about is the issue of competition, the loyalty of those personal relationships. Christ must be first. You're not a disciple if He isn't. If you have made your wife into a goddess, you are not a disciple. If you have made your husband into a god, you are not a disciple. If one of your children has become so significant to you that that child is number one, you're not a disciple. And that's what he's saying. There's more. Verse 27. Whoever does not carry his own cross and come after me cannot be my disciple. What does that mean? Well, the first had to do with personal relationships. This one has to do with personal goals and desires in life. If you carried a cross in those days, you were going to the electric chair. You were going to the hangman's noose. You were going to the gas chamber. It was a sign of death. And Jesus is talking here about personal goals and desires in life. I've heard people say, my one goal, my great goal is to be, and they'll name some profession. That's not a disciple. My great goal in life is to honor Jesus Christ and to so follow His will that His direction becomes my directive for my choice of vocation. For some, it's ministry. For most, it's not. That is vocational Christian service ministry. And I must say no. I must die to what I particularly plan and want. I must say, Lord, You direct me. Now, it may very well be the thing that I have pleasure in, and I would choose. It may be something different than that. For me, it was different. I had my world all arranged. It was so well set that I just kind of fitted into the military service just to get it out of the way so I could go right back into a profession that was all set. Perfect situation, perfect job, waiting for me, fine salary. You know what Christ did? He fouled all that up. Well, you know what I mean. He stepped in and He says, that's not my will for you. I want you to go back to school. I want you to enter into another career, the very career you said you would never enter into. Oh, no, don't do that to me. Come on. You know when that happened? When I became a disciple. Hey, this is risky stuff. This means that I become very, very sensitive to His voice as it relates to my choices or my occupation and my plans. What else does it mean when He says, if you don't carry your cross and come after Me, you can't be Mine? Well, there's one other. Verse 33. No one of you can be My disciple who does not give up all his own possessions. Oh, thanks a lot. Can you imagine that? All his own possessions. What He's saying here again in this language of accommodation is that things aren't to have me. Christ has me. I may have a few things, but they're all His. As Corrie ten Boom put it, I've learned to hold everything loosely because it hurts when He pries open my hands and takes them from me. I like the way one man put it when he called it purchasing the pearl of great price. Listen, I want this pearl. How much is it? Well, the seller says it's very expensive. Well, how much? Well, it's a very large amount. You think I could buy it? Oh, of course. Anyone could buy it. But didn't you say it was very expensive? Yes. Well, how much is it? Everything you have. Well, we make up our minds. All right, I'll buy it. Well, what do you have? He wants to know. Well, let's write it down. I have $10,000 in the bank. Good, $10,000. What else? Well, that's all. That's all I have. Nothing more? Well, I have a few dollars here in my pocket. How much? Well, we start digging. We get $30, $40, $60, $80, $120. There, that's fine. What else do you have? Well, nothing. That's all. Well, where do you live? He's still probing. In my house? Yes, I have a house. Then I'll take the house, too. He writes that down. You mean I have to live in my camper? Oh, you have a camper. Well, that, too. Well, what else? I'll have to sleep in my car. You have a car. Well, I have two of them. Both of them are mine, both cars. What else? Well, you already have my money, my house, my camper, my cars. What else do you want? Are you all alone in this world? No, I have a wife and two children. Oh, yes, your wife and children too. What else? I have nothing left. I'm left alone. Suddenly, the seller exclaims, oh, I almost forgot. You yourself too. Everything becomes mine. Wife, children, camper, house, money, cars, and you too. And then he goes on. Now listen, I will allow you to use all these things for the time being, but don't forget, they're all mine. Whenever I need any one of them, you must give them up because I'm the owner. That is the way to live. It is fantastic living like that. That means whatever I have is on loan from my Savior. And I do not bow down and worship before it. I worship Him. And He gives me a direction in life that makes it fulfilling and satisfying. None of the other things are going to satisfy me. Only He can satisfy, and only when I've come to the place that it's all His. Every single thing. And then He loans it to me regularly on a day-by-day basis. Am I saying there's no struggle in it? Ah, you never heard me say easy once in this message. I mean, isn't that an expensive price? That's why He gives two stories in the middle of these commands. And you know, for years in teaching this passage, I never understood it. I used to say, now to be a disciple, you really have to count the cost. That's, you always say those things when you're not a disciple. You know, you say those things because it sounds so holy. But never once does Christ say the disciple must count the cost. Go back and look. Some of you are giving me that who me look right now, and I want to take it off your face. Verse 28. Which one of you, when he wants to build a tower, doesn't first sit down and calculate the cost to see if he has enough to complete it? Otherwise, when he has laid a foundation and has not been able to finish, all who observe begin to ridicule him, saying, the man began to build and was not able to finish. But does he say to you, count the cost? No, he says it's a standard principle. Before you sit down to build, you think about how much it's going to cost. Question, who's doing the building? Christ. Who's calculated the cost? Christ. That's why he says three separate times it will take relationships. It will take your own personal goals. It will take your own possessions. I've counted the cost, and that's what it's going to take. I've sat down and planned for this building. In fact, it is an army. Remember the hymn? Like a mighty army moves the church of God. Look at verse 31. Oh, what king, when he sets out to meet another king in battle, will not first sit down and take counsel whether he is strong enough with 10,000 men to encounter one with 20,000? We'll always be outnumbered. Jesus says, when I've got the kind of quality, I don't care about the odds against me. But it's taking quality soldiers to get the job done. That's why the cost is so high. There's no hocus pocus in this message, I'll tell you, friends. None at all. Some of you have been waiting for a long, long time for some spiritual guru to come along and disciple you. Stop that. Find a friend. Get a friend, get involved. Let that friend become like iron, sharpening the iron of your soul. You can't always get the one you pick. Let God give you one. At least one, maybe two, only a few. And make that your ministry. I love the way Ray Ortland writes in his book, Intersections. My mother had five kids. She lived 90 years and had lots of grandchildren and great-grandchildren. By the time our third child was born, my older brothers and sisters had many children. I wrote Mother one time, it's a boy. I got back the most unenthusiastic letter you could imagine. It had two words that referred to the birth of this new child in our family. More Ortlands. That's all. Sometimes I would ask my mother, how did you raise those five mean little kids? We'd joke about the early days. But if I'd ask her, Mother, how did you raise the 17 grandchildren and the multitudes of great grandchildren? She would have said, now, wait a minute. Those are your kids, not mine. I took care of my five. That's it. No more. Spoken like a real grandmother, isn't it? Sounds just like one. She would have been right. It wouldn't be fair to expect my mother to raise her grandchildren and her great-grandchildren. And that principle is true spiritually. You're not committed to a generation of people. You become committed to one, two, four, six in the entire decade. One person with whom you are accountable, with whom you grow, in whom you build a life. It is remarkable what that will do when everything else breaks down and you need somebody. It's amazing what that'll do. It's amazing what that'll do to your Christianity when it is no longer a sterile spectator sport. And it becomes a people involvement with one, two, three, perhaps never more than five people. Warren Webster, for a number of years, a missionary in Pakistan, came back to InterVarsity's big Urbana conference one year. Looked back over his life, as I recall reading the message that was put into print. Said, if I had my life to live over again, I would spend it changing just a few people. Just a few people. I'm not saying you stop evangelizing. I'm saying you start. Discipleship will help that. But I'm saying that you don't just skate and skip through life like a rock across the top of a pond, never getting deep. but that you stop and sink into a few lives. Make some disciples who will in turn make some disciples. That ministry will revolutionize this church. It will change our entire future. You had your life to live over again, what would you change? Webster says, I'd change a few people. That's where I'd spend my time. I'd like us to bow our heads together. I'd like you to think about this for a few moments. Close your eyes, please. Just sit quietly. Listen to the words of this poet. I had walked life's way with an easy tread. I had traveled where pleasures and comfort led until one day, in a quiet place, I met the Master face to face. With station and rank and wealth for my goal, much thought for my body, but none for my soul, I had entered to win this life's mad race, and I met the Master face to face. I'd built my castles and reared them high till their towers had pierced the blue of the sky. I'd sworn to rule with an iron mace till I met the Master face to face. I met him and knew him and blushed to see that his eyes full of sorrow were fixed on me. I faltered and fell at his feet that day while my castles melted and vanished away. Melted and vanished, and in their place nothing else could I see but my Savior's face. My thoughts are now for the souls of men. I've lost my life to find it again. Since that day in the quiet place when I met my Master face to face. It's time for some of you to stop running. You're like that rock across the pond. You don't know one close friend. I'd venture to say most of you don't have one disciple. I'd love to be proven wrong, but I'm afraid I wouldn't be. Start with one person. Ask that person if he's willing. Choose someone in whom you have a sense of interest and a kindred spirit, and start there. Ask that person if he's willing to help build into your life and you're willing to do that with him. Not some great, strong, upfront, public person. Just a friend. Just a friend. I guarantee you, you'll hardly know loneliness again. Father, we need to begin to think of ourselves as ministers. We need to blow the dust off this fine commission that we have somehow systematically put into a church organization and made it read into something it was never meant to say. We love what you're doing through the mass crusades, and we ask you to not stop that. We are thrilled to know those converts that come into the family of God. But Lord, it's easy for us to just shift into neutral and just whistle our way through the rest of our life. And yes, another Christian, another member of the family, and be committed to no one. Give us the insight to find the Andrew of our lives, or the Matthew, or the John, or the Peter. And may we get a whole new vision so that our Christianity makes a very significant journey in this decade, deep into our hearts. I pray for Jesus' sake. Amen.

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I'm Bill Meyer. 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
3: Good morning. Welcome to Encouraging Star Stories. I'm Devin. It is great to be with you. I am warning you, I am tired today. It has been a long month of nonstop end of year activities. May is just like December now with end of year celebrations, award ceremonies, all these great things, but it is too much for me at least. Thanks for being here. We got a lot of great things coming up. We have a phrase I want to talk about. It no longer serves me. We use this to write things out of our lives or people out of our lives when we feel like it's not helping us, serving us, doing anything for us anymore. There can be some good in that, but I also think there's some not so good. So we'll talk about that coming up here. Of course, I got the music that you love to take you through your Sunday. Enjoy. Even

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2: If we've written people out of our lives because they no longer serve us, then I'd say we somehow have elevated ourselves to a role a little higher than we ought to be. So here is my least favorite phrase right now. I have a lot of least favorite phrases that are out there, all these things running around, but this is the one that right now I'm just not liking. It no longer serves me. That 30-year marriage no longer serves me. That friendship no longer serves me. The job no longer serves me. I think we see a lot of that mentality in the world today. At some point in my recovery, I was still in college and at college at the time, and I was at an AA meeting. And usually there were about 15 or so people at this meeting, and it was a great meeting. I always got a lot out of it, and it definitely helped me. So I show up another time, and for whatever reason, I think there were just 3 or 4 of us at this meeting, and I decided I wasn't going to stay. I was going to leave. I thought, well, you know, I have a lot of schoolwork to do. I'll just go back home and get that done. Maybe it'll be better next week. There'll be more people here. And one man that was there said, where are you going? And I said, I'm going home. There aren't many people here. He said, well, that's okay. It really doesn't matter how many people are here. And I said, yeah, I don't think I'm going to get a lot out of it. And then he looked at me and very graciously said, I sure hope you'll stay. Did you ever think about what you can bring to it?
3: Sometimes.

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2: Have you ever been in a room full of really smart, talented people and you're thinking, okay, well, there's got to be an error here because I don't know why I am here? I have absolutely had that feeling many times over. Somebody else seems more confident, more gifted, but those places where we tend to feel less qualified are the places that God is doing some of his most amazing work, pulling off something that we cannot do on our own. He doesn't call the qualified, he qualifies the called. More on that next.
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2: We've all had these moments where we might be somewhere, maybe it's work, family, friends, any of that. And we look around and the only thought we have is, I have no idea why I'm here around all these talented people who clearly have the talent that I lack. What am I doing here? Well, this is where I want to remind us that God doesn't call the equipped, He equips the called. Perfect example. Have you ever noticed that people that are dyslexic often become the most incredible authors? How can that be if they have so much struggle? And how is it that Beethoven wrote his most famous symphony, his most well-known symphony, at the time that he was completely deaf, rather than during the time when he could actually hear, which he also wrote beautiful pieces of music. But it was the one that was most well known was when he was in his struggle and in his weakness. How can that be? Well, there's a very easy answer. It's God, because when God calls us to serve, He looks beyond our limitations. He sees what He can do through us. There are so many stories in the Bible. There was Joseph. He was harmed by his brother, sold into slavery, just became this incredible leader. Abraham, super old, too old to be really useful, we would say. God had other plans. Moses, he had a speech problem, not the best communicator. And so how did God use him to communicate? Whatever your thing is, remember that God is going to equip you, and it might not necessarily be the talent that you think you have. So in those moments we say, I don't know why I'm here, I lack the talent. Trust that God, who called us into service, He's going to provide all that is required for that.

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2: Sometimes we look at our limitations and assume that they disqualify us or something. My stepson, who he graduated a year ago, spent a year in France, and now he's back here in the U.S. looking for work, trying to put together that perfect resume. Do we trust that God will place us in the exact place where he wants us with our abilities, with our inabilities? Maybe today you are feeling underprepared or outmatched by a lot of other people who have what you lack. Can we trust God with the fact that he loves every single one of us and cares for our well-being enough to know that he will take us where we need to go? Do we believe that? And if we don't, what can we do this week to start making that real in our life?

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2: Maybe the question for today is not just, is this serving me? But how am I being asked to serve here? Self-care is important. I do plenty of that. But yeah, we take care of our health, our nutrition, our sleep, our exercise. Those are good things and help us live better lives. God does something in our lives when we stop measuring everything. The place we're in, our job, the people that we know, our friends, all of these things, and what we're trying to get out of it. I need to remember, what can I pour into it?
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0: June is here. Summer is almost here. Random question. If you go clothes shopping, do you try on the clothes at the store or do you buy them and try them on at home? For me, it depends what store I'm in because I feel like everything has surveillance everywhere today. And cameras should not technically be in the dressing rooms, but I'm just not convinced. Some woman was in a dressing room, noticed a camera right outside and thought, well, if I can see this camera, can this camera see me? Stick around. We'll talk about that. And I also want to look at our fear, how we can start to overcome it with just little steps. There are some things that we can do with things that we are afraid of doing. First, some music. It's all right here for you on Star.
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1: There's a Bible full of history of the ways that God showed up for his people. Just when you thought all odds were stacked against you, he shows up and does miracles. You know, there's so many instances in my life where I can look back and say, he really has never, ever failed me. And it's funny because when you get in a situation and it's not looking so good, it's so easy for us to freak out and just say, God, where are you? Have you forgotten about me? This song, Ain't No Way, is just all about that declaration. There's no way you're gonna let me down. You've been there for me time and time again. As I look back over my life,

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2: When was the last time you went shopping? You used the fitting room or dressing room. You're trying on some clothes. First of all, the mirrors are always terrible, aren't they? And it's deceiving because I think they use the thin mirrors because you always feel like, all right, well, maybe I look good in this one. And then you turn around to another mirror and you're like, what just happened? A lot of the dressing rooms now have the floor to ceiling curtain, which I think is good. But if you remember the dressing rooms that had the half doors so you can see your feet coming out the bottom and you can kind of see out the top too. If you find yourself in one of those, just do a little double check around the area to make sure you have your privacy. Because there was a woman who was using the dressing room and she can see out the top. And as she's looking out the top, she can also see a security camera kind of in the corner on the ceiling. Well, that's interesting. If I can see the camera, can the camera see me? And guess what? Yes, it could, because the camera's reflection was visible in the dressing room mirror, meaning that this just had a clear shot of anybody changing inside the dressing room. At the end of the day, that security camera is not meant for the dressing room. It's meant for theft and loss prevention. So the next time you go to try on some clothes, you might just want to double check your surroundings.

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2: When it comes to your health, what would you say is your least favorite type of appointment? There are a lot of them. But I'd say up there at the top would be the dentist. I was talking to our neighbor the other day. We were talking about careers and what he went to school for. And he said he came from a family of dentists and then didn't choose that career. And I asked why. And he said, well, I realized I would be in that small room staring at somebody's mouth and their teeth all day long. And they can't talk back to me. I can't even have a conversation. So he chose a whole different career. So while he wasn't a fan of it on that end, most of us don't like the dentist, and it can cause us a lot of fear. And so I did something for my own kids to help them overcome their fear of the dentist. So we're going to talk about that coming up here next.
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1: Did your heart start racing at the mere mention of the dentist's office? Well, we're not alone. I used to say to my kids who were terrified when they were younger of the dentist, today we are just going to drive by the dentist's office. That's all. That's it. That's all we're going to do. That's our goal. Then they realized it didn't kill them. It was really rather no big deal. So we stepped it up a little bit more. We went to visit the office. We met with the dentist and still no cleaning yet, just to check the place out. And then we went home. And each of those little steps was put in place. We did that to help build their confidence and trust over the situation. And so eventually they did sit in the chair and they got their teeth cleaned and they realized they could handle it. And each little victory meant less fear every time we went back. Isn't that how God is with us? Well, he does say, get up and follow me. I don't think he usually throws us into the deep end of the pool saying, all right, now that you're a Christian, you better be the mature Christian all around. You better figure this one out. You better start doing international missionary work right now. Stop your drinking, stop your smoking, your horrible eating habits, your lying, your temper. And he may do that. But there is that spiritual milk. And I think he nudges us toward smaller, manageable tasks, working in one area of our lives as we mature in him. That was very much my journey. I'm very thankful for that, that God didn't throw me into the deep end. He gave me little steps. And then little by little, we no longer need that milk. We move on and we grow and we learn that also our faith is not just a list of no's and things that God doesn't want us to do. That's not what he's about. Another way of putting it is that we don't get the building before we lay down the blocks.

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2: God knows our fears. Did you know that? He knows our fears better than we know our fears. We tend to come up with a lot of excuses sometimes around our fears. We don't want to face it. We all have stuff going on in our lives that cause us fear. And I want to encourage you to trust in the Lord with your fear. Something I do just as a visual that helps me, I take all those hard things and I pretend to put them in like a little brown paper bag. My fears, my worries, my anxieties, things that overwhelm me. I put it all in there and I take that bag and I hand it off to Jesus because he is the one who is going to help us handle these things. One small step, not the whole staircase. I know we've heard that before. One little thing off our to-do list, one healthy decision that we make for ourselves or our family. Handing these things off to God doesn't make him our servant. It makes him our savior.

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2: 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We have more encouragement and hope on the way here for your Sunday. Well, we've been talking about fear. Cher's story about my kids when they were little going to the dentist, and we broke up that fear in steps. Before they actually sat in the dentist chair, we drove by the dentist's office. That was step one to conquering our fear. And we can do this in our own lives, not as kids, as adults. Things that we are afraid of doing. Take them in those small steps. Know you always have someone here praying for you at Star.
3: Okay. Websites updated. New blog post went live. 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That's it. 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I haven't seen my couch since Tuesday. What day is it again? 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And yet, here I am, doing everything all the time. 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
2: Good morning. Welcome to Encouraging Star Stories. I'm your host, Devin Almonte. This is your place for some hope and encouragement and some fun. We're actually going to talk about this hour, something that a lot of people do. Maybe you've done this. You're an adult, but you order off the kids menu for possibly two reasons. One, price. And two, you like the food better. Mac and cheese, chicken tenders. We'll talk about why adults are doing this, what restaurants are doing to try to prevent this. And then we're going to get to our anchor point. This is our devotional to keep us grounded in our faith. We're going to look at our own reflection in the mirror, talk about what we see, what we think about what we see. There was a dog that got a good look at himself in the mirror and wasn't quite a fan. So we'll get into that coming up here on Star.

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2: When kids are around 10 or so, they can't wait to get off the kids menu at the local restaurant when you go out because they want to feel grown up. They want the adult menu, and I totally get that. But now it seems like the adults want to get off the adult menu and get back onto the kids menu. Why is this happening? Well, because of the cost and also portion control. They're finding that the portion size is a little bit actually more realistic. It's probably actually what we should be eating. The adult portions are way too big sometimes. We can spend about half of what we would on an adult meal by ordering something off the kids menu. Some TikTokers are out searching for the best deals and good portions.
3: They were doing Olive Garden. So this is typically $7. I got the fettuccine Alfredo with chicken. That's $2 extra, and then broccoli, but I would say it's a good value for the amount of chicken they gave me, and then you get a free drink with it.
4: I got grilled chicken Alfredo with a side of spaghetti and red sauce.
3: So. And they give you breadsticks.
2: They took a video of the portions of their meals, and it's like a really nice size. I don't even actually know if I'd be able to finish the whole thing. $7 for that. Now, I'm not sure what the restaurants are going to think with this, with everybody now opting for the kiddie menu. I mean, is that allowed? Like, is this a rule? Is it a law? Is it ethical? I guess we're going to have to see how this plays out.
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2: Most of us probably check the mirror before we leave the house, especially in the morning, just to make sure we do that, like, okay, you know, it's not terrible. I look all right. I can leave the house like this. And then you get in the car, you're driving, and you notice, like, oh my gosh, I've got toothpaste all over my shirt. It's humbling. It definitely is humbling because we leave the house thinking we're doing pretty good, that we think we're pretty presentable people. Of course, I want us to look in the mirror and love what we see because we are made in the image of our Holy Father. But don't forget, every time we look in the mirror, there are a lot of cracks in us, a lot of them. So we're going to talk about that coming up next.
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2: Well, I think we like to think of ourselves as pretty decent people, right? You know, we're taking care of our loved ones. Maybe we give to charity. We volunteer our time. It all feels good and it makes us feel like we're good people. But here's the kicker. Sometimes we forget that we are not perfect, that we are actually sinners, a term that a lot of people don't like to use today, which we are just fallen, we're broken. Let me share a funny example that I think really illustrates this point well. So pretend we're looking in the mirror, right? We're feeling presentable, thinking, hey, you know, not so bad. I mean, we've all been there, right? We think we look pretty decent or at least presentable. But this adorable dog, I think, really gets this. I saw this on Instagram, and he had a very different experience when looking in the mirror. So this little guy, staring at himself, looking at his reflection, and instead of saying the, hey, you know, not bad, giving himself some compliments, he went into full-on attack mode. So his ears perked up, his posture got stiff, and he literally tried to attack himself, just trying to get rid of his own reflection. Now that is actually one very self-aware pup that understood the meaning of sin and our fallen nature. And that's a lesson for us too, because just like that dog trying to get rid of himself, there are things that perhaps we can allow God to do in us. So all that yuckiness that the dog saw in himself, maybe we can ask God, hey God, will you come clean up this mess that we have in us as well?

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2: 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Thanks for listening this morning. Well, we've been talking about those times that we look in the mirror and we think we are, okay, mostly fine, presentable people. Confidence is a great thing, but God also uses these moments to show us the places where we need his grace, the broken parts of us, not to shame us, but to keep us from pretending that we're all perfect and all together. Maybe there's something right now that you have been avoiding because it's uncomfortable to look at. We want to pretend it's not there. Maybe our attitude, maybe a bad habit or addiction. Time to bring it into the light. God doesn't shame us over these things. He wants us to heal from them.

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2: I think there is something very comforting and freeing about knowing and admitting that we are a work in progress. 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Oh, you're doing so great. You're doing so great. And then we're up here that we are terrified to fall off that step that we've made all that progress toward. Let me tell you, we are going to fall from those top steps, and that is okay. God's got us. He will catch us, and it frees us from trying to get everything right all the time. Thanks for being here today. We got another hour of Encouraging Star Stories on the way.
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2: Do you get anxiety when you go out sometimes to run certain errands, maybe a store that tends to be more crowded or confusing? For me, that would be Aldi's, the grocery store. It's Devin here, by the way, with Encouraging Star Stories. Good morning to you. Aldi's is smaller, but kind of like a Costco environment where there's just a lot going on. There are bins and boxes and you're trying to figure out where to stand, where to move because it's crowded. And I get overwhelmed. We're going to talk about why certain stores or places or maybe even people make us feel that way. Then in our anchor point, this is our time to center ourselves, ground ourselves in the Word of God. We're talking about an out-of-service bus and what that has to do with us as believers, as Christians. So glad you're here. Stick around, bring a friend, listen, relax. We've got all the encouragement and fun coming up here for you on Star.

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1: Hey, this is Micah Tyler. I want to be perfect. I look around at the people next to me. I look on social media and over again, I see this perfect picture of someone's life. And I think to myself, God, when other people are brave, all I see is fear in my life. And then I remember that it's God's perfect love that casts out that fear. I feel like every time that I make a turn, it is heading down another broken road when I remember that God has a perfect plan for my life. See, at the end of the day, when we throw up our hands and we confess the places that we fall short, that's when God's perfect love shows up and loves us perfectly.

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2: To avoid certain grocery stores because of anxiety, there is a Aldi's near us, and they're always, if you've never shopped at an Aldi's, they're known for their low prices. But of course, that means that they're going to usually be like a lot of people there. Their stores tend to be small. And the way they display their products, it's a different type of shopping. A lot of things are in crates and boxes, and the way you get your carts is different. You kind of have to put a quarter into this thing. So I don't know. I feel like I am missing part of my brain that is supposed to teach me how to navigate stores like this. So I go in there and I just can't seem to figure it out. And I'm seeing all these people that seem to get it. At least it seems like they get it. When I don't know, it just gets my anxiety going. Here's how I would describe it if you've never been. Like, the perfect example of an Aldi's store, and I'm sure you've seen this on TV, would be Grand Central Station in New York City. Like, it's teeming with people. That is like the Aldi's store, because everybody in Grand Central Station, they seem to know what to do, where the exit is, how to exit the building, how to catch their train or subway. And I'm just standing there in the middle, unsure of what I'm supposed to do. I need like a map or a schedule or something that can just kind of help me navigate this place.

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2: Back when I lived in New York City, I would take the bus sometimes. And one of the most frustrating things about the bus is that you can be waiting for the bus for 20 minutes, maybe 45 minutes, and you see it coming and you get excited. And then across the top, it says out of service. It's the just most frustrating thing in the world because the bus is there and it is moving towards you, except it's not doing anything to help you. I'd rather it just not show at all. We are like that bus, my friends, where we can be moving. Our feet are moving. We show up, but we are not in service. And it's frustrating to people and it can hurt people. We'll talk about this after the music.
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13: 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Let's connect in the DJ Hangout Facebook group. 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
2: Imagine yourself, you are waiting at the bus stop. 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And so you see the bus coming, right? Here it comes, pulling up. But as it gets closer, you see the words, out of service. So that basically means, I'm sorry, you are not going anywhere. Because an out-of-service bus is no good. 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It's just going to pass us by. It is out of service. The whole point of a bus is to be in service so it can take us to our destination. And I don't know if we realize this, but an out-of-service bus looks quite similar to an out-of-service Christian. What does that look like? Well, it means that we're idle, maybe unproductive, maybe not so useful. And so if I am out of service, then I think that I am very much missing a really important aspect of my Christian identity. And so I wanted to share this quote by Rick Warren. It says, as Christians, we are not saved by serving, but saved for serving. When

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2: We have faith here, and faith can be, using our grammar here, a noun. Faith can also be active. I think we can use faith as a verb where it what's going to happen when we have faith that is going to lead us to a place of action. However, because we are broken people, my faith can stay in the noun category and not become the action, where I'm just keeping my faith to myself. I'm not letting that live out with people I see out in my neighborhood, on the street, when I'm running errands. Where is your faith today? Can we make our faith a little more service-oriented this week?

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2: Remember that if you are overwhelmed, I get overwhelmed by everything. I really do. It's something that I work on. But I want you to remember that being overwhelmed, where you feel like you have to remove yourself from a situation, that does not mean that you are useless. It can feel that way. Trust me, I understand. When we get to that place, know that God is with you and He is going to lead you through it and He will lead you out of it. And He has designed us to be of service and to be useful. Anxiety and being overwhelmed will not get in the way of His plan. Thanks for being here today and listening to Encouraging Star Stories. This is where we wrap up. It's been a great morning. I will see you all next Sunday. Be well and know that you always have somebody here praying for you.
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You probably know what it feels like to let something valuable collect dust because life just got busy, right? That was Josiah Queen, Dusty Bibles on Uplifting Star 99.1. I'm Therese. Hope you're having a great weekend. Here's Megan Woods.

No matter what happened this past week, no matter what you're facing this coming week, you can say it is well with my soul because of Jesus. This is Star 99.1 with Elevation Rhythm. No.

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1: All right, raise your hand if you've had a conversation about aliens in the past couple weeks. You're listening to Star 99.1. It can't just be me, right? When I was a kid, UFOs were terrifying. And now the government's releasing files and we're all debating like what it really are. I don't know what they are. But here's what I do know. Whenever I start spiraling over things that I don't know or don't understand, Jesus is like, girl, stop panicking. There is no mystery. There is no conspiracy that has ever dethroned God. Phew. And there never will be. Also, if aliens choose to pick me as like the representation for all of humanity, they're going to be sadly disappointed.
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you probably know what it feels like to have a day where you just don't think you have the strength to get through. 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
1: Hey, I'm David Leonard. I wrote this song in a season where I was asking myself if I was really living the life God called me to live. Not the life that looks successful on the outside, but the one that's faithful on the inside. It came from the deep desire I think we all carry to stand before the Father one day and hear the words, "Well done." This song is for anyone who's trying to stay on the path, even when it's hard. Anyone choosing faith over fear, obedience over comfort. And my hope is that it reminds you that every step of faith matters, and God sees it all.

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There are so many parts of my life that I feel like people would never understand. So I don't tell them. But the thing is, God sees, He understands, and He still loves me. God only knows, for King and Country on Star 99.1.

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0: Right.
2: 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I stayed over on Saturday night. All the other girls were going to stay in a room together.
0: Ooh.
2: And I was like, hey, guys, I want to sleep, so pardon me, I'm going to have my own room. There were not enough beds in the other room, so then one of the girls ended up having to stay with me, and right. I love her. But she snored.
0: Oh.
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2: There's a lie going around, and this might even be one you believe. 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Here's how it goes. God must be disappointed in me because of how I feel. Like if you're overwhelmed or discouraged or not okay, somehow you've let God down. But here's the truth. Your feelings are not a failure. They're a signal. And this is the last day of Mental Health Awareness Month. So I'm with you here. Let's stop the shame game. Throughout the Bible, you see people who love God and still wrestle. They wrestle with fear and grief and doubt. And God is like, here I am. Instead of hiding my feelings, I'm learning that I need to take them to Jesus because he's not disappointed. He's right there. He's walking with me.
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1: I've got so much to be thankful for. Look, I got a

0: realize something about myself. This is Uplifting Star 99.1. I'm Therese. I am outsidey. I am not outdoorsy. And you might be confused by that. Let me explain. I love fresh air. I love sunshine. I love being outside, as long as it involves like a nice breeze, comfy chair, minimal bugs, big yes to sunshine, big no to survival skills. No camping, no hiking, no pitching a tent. So I think I'm okay with that. Like, we can all enjoy things in our own way. Climbing a mountain, sitting on a porch at sunset. Both give me the chance to appreciate the creation that God has made. So I'm just going to stay on the porch.
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Did not overthink it. I'm telling you, that was Josiah Queen on Uplifting Star 99.1. A lot of pressure this time of year to get the perfect teacher gift. You're tired. You're worn out. So you're like, I'll order like a personalized coffee mug. No, teachers just love things that make life easy. Gift card. Yep. Coffee, groceries, bookstore. Doesn't even matter. Have your kid write a note and you're done. Trust me, teachers do not need gifts that take up space like coffee mugs. They'd have to build an addition onto their house if they kept all the coffee mugs.

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1: There's a Bible full of history of the ways that God showed up for his people. Just when you thought all odds were stacked against you, he shows up and does miracles. You know, there's so many instances in my life where I can look back and say, he really has never, ever failed me. And it's funny because when you get in a situation and it's not looking so good, it's so easy for us to freak out and just say, God, where are you? Have you forgotten about me? This song, Ain't No Way, is just all about that declaration. There's no way you're gonna let me down. You've been there for me time and time again. As I look back over my life, there's not one time that you failed me, and

way is God going to fail you. You're listening to Uplifting Star 99.1. Tis the season, grad season. You know, it could be kindergarten, high school, MBA, doesn't matter. You're going to hear the same theme in every speech. It's either going to be dream big, work hard, make mistakes, or be kind. And I think that's good, you know, no matter how much schooling you have or what kind of earning power you have, a good life is built on vision and effort and humility and love. And, you know, you're going to see those themes in the Bible, too. So no capping down today, but it's a good time to stop and think, like, where am I? Where do I want to go? How am I going to get there? Dream big, work hard, make mistakes, be kind. Here's Maverick City Music. This is Promises on Star 99.1.

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Boris Frank on Uplifting Star 99.1. 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

0: I'm glad you're here this weekend. Uplifting Star 99.1. Ducks swim, rabbits hop, squirrels climb. And if you try to picture a swimming rabbit or a climbing duck, you know that would be like weird. So why do I think I'm going to be good at so many things? Like, I'll compare myself to someone else and be like, why does that come naturally to them, but it's hard for me? And then I feel bad about myself. But here's the thing. I am not designed to do everything, but I am designed to do some things. God wired me and you in certain ways. He gave us strengths and passions. And when I stop trying to be everything and just be who God made me to be, I'm more fulfilled. I'm more effective. See, the world doesn't need hopping squirrels. It needs you and what you were made to do.
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uplifting and encouraging Star 99.1. Hey, my name is Alex. Thank you for joining me here on Star Weekends. Hey, stay tuned. We have some exciting stuff coming up. I'm going to talk about our Superstar Kid of the Week here shortly, and also something encouraging for you to think about later on. We have Chris Tomlin with How Great Is Our God here on

It's uplifting and encouraging, Star. Sometimes we have things in our life that really knock us down. However, we have the choice to remain faithful and always be positive because we know that God has plans for us. That story applies to our Superstar Kid of the Week, Zachary, and we're going to talk about him next here on Star.

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0: 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Hey, it's Alex, and I want to talk about a story of a young man who was really knocked down in life. He played sports, and I won't spoil the whole story for you, but he was able to remain faithful and really trusted that God was going to get him through situations because he believed that God had big plans for his life. Hey, this is our Superstar Kid of the Week, Zachary, and we spoke to his mom, Regina, about him.
1: Zachary has been involved in many sports and began playing football when he was only 5 years old. So it was no surprise when Zachary was offered a college scholarship to play quarterback. But unfortunately, his playing time was cut short before it even began.
2: Right before he went into college, he dislocated his knee. The next year came and he tore every ligament in his foot.
1: Recognizing his talent and enthusiasm, Zachary's coach thought it a good idea to move him into the coaching booth.
3: So what has been his attitude in all of that?
2: I mean, there's times when he does get down, when he's like, I just don't know what I'm supposed to do. He'll call me or he'll text me and he'll ask me to pray for him. So I know he's leaning into God, and that really gets me choked up because I so want that for him. I don't want him to turn away from that because I don't want him to get discouraged,
3: right?
2: Because he's been such an encouragement for everybody else and for me, myself. I don't want him to get discouraged and give up.
3: I can tell that he's got endurance and he perseveres and he keeps going. And so I'm sure that even when he's feeling a little discouraged, he's still encouraging you and the people around him too, because I think that's who he is. And I know that God has really amazing things in store for him, and we can't wait to hear what he does with that. So we are super excited because we get to name Zachary our Superstar Kid of the Week.
2: Oh my gosh, yay.
3: Yay!
2: It's awesome.
0: So that is the story of Zachary. And if you hear that story and you're thinking, my good kid could be the Superstar Kid of the Week, well, we want to hear from you. Go ahead and text the word kid to the number 54214 and let us know why your good kid should be our Superstar Kid of the Week.

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My name is Alex. I hope you're enjoying your Sunday so far. I certainly am. I get to be here for the next few hours, and this music gets me going. I hope it does the same for you. We have a lot more of your favorite music coming up right now. I

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My name is Alex, and if you're someone that is to say that you struggle with not knowing exactly what God has in store for you, you don't know what good God has for you in your life, well, please stay tuned. I have something encouraging for you to think about, and it's coming up next here on Star. 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

It's uplifting and encouraging, Star. My name is Alex, and I have something encouraging for you to think about if you are someone that struggles with the idea that you don't know exactly what God has in store for your life, and that bothers you, and maybe you don't believe that God has anything good for your life based on circumstances. Well, stay tuned, because I have a prayer that you can pray anytime these thoughts creep into your head. The prayer goes, God, I don't always understand your ways, but help me to be at peace with not knowing everything, and help me trust in your plan. That prayer there is based on some scripture that you can find in Deuteronomy chapter 29, verse 29. And if you're not someone that struggles with that, maybe someone in the sound of my voice, that is something they struggle with, and we can lift them up in prayer. And once again, that's just something encouraging for you to think about.

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uplifting and encouraging star. Thank you for tuning in here to Star Weekends with me. My name is Alex, and I have to say, if you're looking for encouragement, hope, peace, and life-changing stories, you're going to hear them all right here on Star through the songs and the stories that are going to be told. Stay tuned. We have a lot more of that headed your way.

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Thank you for tuning in to Star Weekends here on Uplifting and Encouraging Star. My name is Alex, and I'm glad that you're here. I want to say encouragement is right around the corner. We're going to keep it going with some of this incredible music coming up right now.

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1: Hey, this is Micah Tyler. I want to be perfect. I look around at the people next to me. I look on social media and over again, I see this perfect picture of someone's life. And I think to myself, God, when other people are brave, all I see is fear in my life. And then I remember that it's God's perfect love that casts out that fear. I feel like every time that I make a turn, it is heading down another broken road when I remember that God has a perfect plan for my life. See, at the end of the day, when we throw up our hands and we confess the places that we fall short, that's when God's perfect love shows up and loves us perfectly.

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0: 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Hey, it's Alex, and I want to talk about a story of a young man who was really knocked down in life. He played sports, and I won't spoil the whole story for you, but he was able to remain faithful and really trusted that God was going to get him through situations because he believed that God had big plans for his life. Hey, this is our Superstar Kid of the Week, Zachary, and we spoke to his mom, Regina, about him.
1: Zachary has been involved in many sports and began playing football when he was only 5 years old. So it was no surprise when Zachary was offered a college scholarship to play quarterback. But unfortunately, his playing time was cut short before it even began.
2: Right before he went into college, he dislocated his knee. The next year came and he tore every ligament in his foot.
1: Recognizing his talent and enthusiasm, Zachary's coach thought it a good idea to move him into the coaching booth.
3: So what has been his attitude in all of that?
2: I mean, there's times when he does get down, when he's like, I just don't know what I'm supposed to do. He'll call me or he'll text me and he'll ask me to pray for him. So I know he's leaning into God, and that really gets me choked up because I so want that for him. I don't want him to turn away from that because I don't want him to get discouraged,
3: right?
2: Because he's been such an encouragement for everybody else and for me, myself. I don't want him to get discouraged and give up.
3: I can tell that he's got endurance and he perseveres and he keeps going. And so I'm sure that even when he's feeling a little discouraged, he's still encouraging you and the people around him too, because I think that's who he is. And I know that God has really amazing things in store for him. And we can't wait to hear what he does with that. So we are super excited because we get to name Zachary our Superstar Kid of the Week.
2: Oh my gosh, yay.
3: Yay!
2: It's awesome.
0: So that is the story of Zachary. And if you hear that story and you're thinking, my good kid could be the Superstar Kid of the Week, well, we want to hear from you. Go ahead and text the word kid to the number 54214 and let us know why your good kid should be our Superstar Kid of the Week.
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